0: Oh, well, how interesting. Siamo ancora con il nostro partner, colloquio che ci sta spiegando tante cosettine quando riguarda questa gig economy. Allora, quite interesting, isn't it? There are some of the world's largest technology companies that collect enormous amounts of data and invest heavily in algorithms, data, science, and teams that analyze how the platform operate. So it's fair to say they probably understand what's happening on their platform far better than any individual worker does. Were they new? Did they all knew about the situation like the one you've described or that you were subjected to? Is something only that could answer, perhaps, but it certainly raises some interesting question. So eventually, you were probably registered as a car driver, and from what you've described, the work became much more reasonable, one could say. But did that remain the case, or was there a point when you started noticing the industry was going some sort of changes, perhaps?
1: Well, even in the early days, I don't believe I was ever earning the equivalent of Australia's minimum wage. But compared to what came later, the paper delivery was still reasonable. In the beginning, the platforms offered a lot of incentives and bonuses, which made a real difference to our earnings. But after a few months, those incentives became much less common, and the income per job dropped noticeably. That's when I started asking myself some bigger questions. I wondered how this business model fit within Australia's employment system and whether it was creating a level playing field for businesses that employed staff under traditional workplace laws. Around the same time, I noticed that many restaurants in Adelaide that had previously employed their own delivery drivers began relying more on app-based delivery partners. From my perspective, that meant fewer traditional delivery jobs and more people moving into gig work, where the income and protections were very different. Personally, I reached a point where food delivery was no longer providing the income it once had. So I started looking for other opportunities within the gig economy, and that's when I moved into rideshare driving.
0: Okay. It sounds like the honeymoon period didn't last very long. The flexibility remained, but the financial side became much tougher, I would say. So you eventually made the switch to ride share driving. When was that? And how was the experience? Was it any different from what you were experienced as a delivery partner?
1: To be honest, ride share driving was very different from food delivery. What surprised me was how expensive it was just to get started. I had to pay for commercial rideshare insurance, my vehicle had to pass inspection, I needed accreditation, and there were a number of other costs before I could even begin earning. Looking back, I don't believe I was earning the equivalent of Australia's minimum wage once the unpaid waiting time between trips were taken into account. Even so, I continued because Like many other gig workers, I needed the income, and there were not many alternatives that offered me the same flexibility. What I found surprising was that by then, rideshare had become a significant part of Australia's transport system. Governments and regulators had developed taxation and regulatory frameworks around the industry. For example, rideshare drivers generally have to register for GST from their first dollar of rideshare income. Unlike many other small businesses that only need to register after reaching the GST turnover threshold. But from my perspective, while the regulatory and tax system evolved, I didn't see the same level of progress in providing workers with greater income security. After more than a decade of the gig economy, I still felt that many drivers were working without the certainty of a minimum income or the kind of job security that exists in more traditional forms of employment. That's simply how it looked from where I was sitting behind the wheel.
0: Okay, listen, my goodness, I'm trying to get my head around all these problems there. One of the biggest selling points then of the gig economy is surely flexibility. You could manage your own time and effort. But once you were online, did you really feel like you were your own boss, or did the platform shape many of the decisions you made during the shift? And tell us a little about the service you provided as a rideshare driver.
1: I think the word flexibility is one of the biggest selling points of the gig economy. But after working as a rideshare driver, I came to see it a little differently. Yes, technically you can log in and log out whenever you want, but in reality, if you want to make a reasonable income, you quickly learn that you need to work when demand is highest. During the morning and afternoon peaks, around major events, airport rushes, Friday and Saturday nights, and when people are traveling to and from the city. If you choose to work outside those busy periods, you might have complete flexibility, but you may also spend hours sitting in your car with little or no work. So in my experience, the flexibility was real in a technical sense, but earning a decent income depended on working when the demand was there.
0: Okay, but isn't that the case? It's supply and demand with everything. So tell me, partner, you decided to sign up with more rideshare platforms. Did that improve things, or did it create a whole new set of challenges? What kind of changes did you start noticing during this period?
1: Yes, I signed up with other platforms as well once they arrived. My thinking was very simple. Since I was already on the road, I thought it made sense to sign up with multiple rideshare platforms. If one platform was quiet, perhaps another would have work. It seemed like the logical thing to do. Initially, it worked well. One of the newer platforms charged a lower commission, so I was earning more for doing essentially the same job. Naturally, I started giving that platform a little more priority whenever I had work. But after a while, I began noticing changes on the platform that had previously provided me with most of my trips. I had watched documentaries and read reports about sophisticated dispatch algorithms used by rideshare companies. I even remember hearing about an internal algorithm referred to as Hell. I have no way of knowing whether anything like that affected me personally, but what I experienced certainly made me ask questions. The quality of trips I was receiving

0: 2022, the Albanese government announced plans to strengthen protection for gig workers. Did that give you any hope at all?
1: Yes, it did, Mario. For the first time in years, I genuinely thought drivers like me might eventually receive minimum wages that reflected the real cost of doing the job. When you are paying for commercial rideshare insurance, vehicle inspection, accreditation, fuel maintenance, tires and depreciation, you quickly realize that the fare you receive isn't the same as what you actually earn. One thing I would like people to understand is that the trips themselves were not always the problem. In fact, when I was getting trips consistently, I could earn more than Australian minimum wage. The real issue was the unpaid waiting time between jobs. That's what dramatically reduced my hourly earnings. From my experience, there were often long periods where drivers were simply waiting for work. It made me wonder whether the supply of drivers was greater than the demand at certain times. So when the Albanese government talked about improving protection, I genuinely felt hopeful. At the same time, rideshare platforms publicly argued that stronger worker protections could lead to substantially higher prices for consumers. That became a major part of the national debate. As a driver, I wasn't in a position to verify those claims. My view was that governments shouldn't simply rely on claims from either side. They should independently examine the evidence, the data, and the technology to determine whether there are ways to provide drivers with fairer minimum standards while continuing to deliver reliable and affordable transport for passengers.
0: My goodness. Listen, partner, after everything you've experienced, let me ask you this. Why do you think the rideshare industry has largely continued with its current model? Why do you think there has been so much resistance from moving forwards stronger minimum standards for drivers?
1: Well, obviously, Mario, I can't speak for the companies themselves. Only they can explain their business decisions. But from my perspective as a driver, I think one important question is whether a system based on fair minimum standards would encourage more efficient competition. Modern rideshare technology is incredibly sophisticated. These platforms already know the busiest hours of the day, airport demand, major events, seasonal trends, weather impacts, and where passengers typically need transports. With years of historical data and powerful forecasting system, it seems technically possible to estimate how many drivers are likely to be needed in different parts of a city at different times. If driver supply could be matched more closely to demand, drivers might spend less time waiting unpaid between trips and more time actually transporting passengers. From my point of view, that's where minimum standard become interesting. If platforms were expected to ensure drivers earned minimum wages while they were working, efficiency would become much more important. Companies would have stronger incentive to reduce unnecessary waiting time, improve dispatch system, and use their technology to better match drivers and passenger demand. In my opinion, that could also create healthier competition. Companies with simpler operations, lower overheads, and better technology might be able to compete more effectively, because success would depend more on operational efficiency than on having the largest network. Most importantly, I think passengers could benefit as well. If drivers had greater income certainty, they might be under less financial pressure to constantly chase the next fare or switch between multiple platforms looking for better opportunities. A more stable workforce could improve reliability for passengers. People traveling to work, medical appointments, airports, universities, or school would have greater confidence that the driver who accepts their booking is committed to completing the trip. Drivers would benefit from more predictable earnings and a healthier work-life balance. Passengers would benefit from a reliable transport service. And companies would still compete, but ideally through better technology, better service, and greater efficiency. I am not saying that's the only solution, but after spending years in the industry, it's a conversation I believe Australia should continue having.
0: Okay, I think we need to go to a break, take a breather, and we'll go to a lovely song, and we'll be back very shortly. Quindi, Rita,
2: sì, sì.
0: Bella canzone, a tra poco allora. Eh?

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4: Ok, well, partner, you've worked hard. You made me work even harder. Made me work overtime. I'm going to have to send you the bill here. Thank you very, very much for sharing your journey so openly today. It's been more than a fascinating conversation. Whether people agree or disagree with whatever, or your opinion or everything you said, that's beside the point. You've certainly given us a unique insight into what it's like to spend years working on the front line in Australia's gig economy. So on behalf of all the listeners, I'd like to thank you for coming in this morning and sharing you this great experience with us. And it looks as though there's always people trying to, I don't know if it's taking advantage is the right word. I mean, if you're in business, you're in business to make money, and you make money the best possible way you can. And it's up to the other party. It takes two to tangle. If the other party doesn't want to dance, then stops dancing. It's very as simple as that. You've gone through that experience. You went from one sort of gig to one platform to another, but within the gig economy. You've learned from it from a personal base. If you had to start all over again, would you start that? Would you advise me to go into it?
6: No, I will not advise you to go for gig economy. I feel like you should go for a job that gives you
4: But gig economy gives me flexibility from what you were saying.
6: Like I said, there is no flexibility. It is just technical terms. But if you choose to work outside of the demand time, you may be sitting in your car and doing nothing. So, yeah, definitely you should aim at getting a job which guarantees you at least the minimum wages or guaranteed wages and other penalty rates and job security and other benefits that come along.
4: Then I might become a pizza maker. At least I'll eat pizza at the end of the shift.
6: Yeah.
4: I do something different.
6: Yes.
4: Now, I see your English is your second language, not being a... don't get offended by it. I mean, look, be proud of the fact that you've got more than one language. Okay?
6: Yes.
4: As I am.
6: Yeah.
4: Okay? English is second language with me, too. I'm not embarrassed by it. I'm proud for it. I was given the opportunity to learn another language, and I'm proud that I have. I think that I've succeeded. Now, tell me, is it New Delhi that you're from?
6: Yes, I'm from Delhi, yes.
4: From Delhi. Okay. This program is called We Learn Together.
6: Yep.
4: Tell me, how big is Delhi?
6: Delhi is almost half the size of Adelaide.
4: Half the size of Adelaide.
6: Yes.
4: Don't laugh, because I think you're starting to think what my next question is going to be. Half the size of Adelaide, and roughly how many millions is half the size of Adelaide got living in Delhi?
6: Don't know. I think at the time, at more than 33 million people or something like that lives in Delhi.
4: Say that again.
6: More than 33 million people.
4: Did you hear that, Rita?
7: I did.
4: Yeah, and we complain that the traffic, the traffic's too much. 33 million people living in half the size of Adelaide. Now, that brings me to another question. There certain quarters are complaining that half a million people a year are coming into Australia, increasing Australian population so rapidly, the growth is so great, that every year another Canberra is built. Because Canberra is about half a million people, right? Our capital city, Canberra, has got about approximately half a million people. The total population in Australia is roughly 30 million right now.
7: 28.
4: Roughly.
7: But it's 30 million. Million.
4: We've had a lot of births since you read 28.
7: No.
4: So by comparison, a place of half the size of Adelaide with 30 million and the whole of Australia, which is a continent with roughly less than 30 million, okay? Should we really complain about how many people live in Australia, or should we be grateful that, I'll be quite happy if a city is built in the middle of the Simpson Desert, providing that everything else goes with it. I mean, more places to visit. My goodness. It's mind-blowing.
7: Mind-boggling.
4: 30 million in half the size of Adelaide. Mm. And what they've got, 50-story buildings. I mean, I haven't been there. You tell me.
6: I'm sorry, what was the question?
4: Buildings in New Delhi. To fit 30 million people in here. They must have skyscrapers. Where do they put them?
6: Yeah, it has got a certain way of living, I would say. It is one of the metropolitan cities of India. So that is where the main business hub is. So around the Delhi comes Noida, Gurgaon, which are also kind of developed with their IT sectors, and where most of the youth from country at the moment migrates to get a decent job. And
4: yeah, yeah.
6: life for themselves.
4: Okay, so what would be the tallest building in Delhi? Roughly.
6: I don't know, but there,
4: 20 stories?
6: Like we have got city in Adelaide, we have got a place like Connaught Place,
4: yeah,
6: and that's where the Parliament of Delhi is, around okay, those areas, mm, Old Delhi. So that those areas are kind of developed with buildings,
4: mm-hmm,
6: but most of the new buildings are associated just outside Delhi, in the Delhi mm NCR area, near Gurgaon. That's where most of the multinational companies are building their business hubs.
4: Okay, so and that's where I was going to get to next. I believe that a lot of the high-tech technology, knowledge in that part, is very strong in India. In fact, I am told that there are some executives that using AI can employ people in India to do their work for them because technology allows them. What up here, they read the newspaper. What is the salary or wage difference between Australia and what somebody would get in I keep saying New Delhi. Is it Delhi or New Delhi?
6: Yeah, just from a little bit, if you leave a little bit outskirts, that is Old Delhi. Most of the Delhi is New Delhi, so there is not much difference.
4: Okay. So what is the difference in earnings?
6: Between India and Australia?
4: Mm. What's an IT officer get there?
6: Some people are maybe making big money because they work for multinational companies operating all over the world.
4: Yeah.
6: And leading a team of, I don't know, like big teams of maybe more than 300 people.
4: Mm.
6: So like you said, it has become, by technology, it has become really easy to do remote work.
4: Yes.
6: So a lot of companies, they outsource the work, remote work from Delhi. And usually, it may not be much difference, actually, honestly.
4: Okay. So yeah, if I was a builder's laborer.
6: If you were a laborer, then things might be different.
4: Okay.
6: Like, unfortunately, we don't see many job securities in there. And
4: okay.
6: And minimum, getting minimum wages is still a question. So being a laborer, tradies, these jobs don't pay you well. But if you are talking about IT professionals or accountants.
4: No, but liberal, like what, $5 an hour?
6: No, not $5 an hour. I believe $10 a day for a 10-hour shift.
4: $10 a day?
6: Yeah, $10 Australian a day, maybe, if you are working as a laborer. So.
4: Mm.
6: But if you are doing something technical, yeah, there is still good hope in Delhi.
4: My goodness. $10, and people can live on $10 a day in India?
6: Yeah, they can barely survive. I'm not sure. I don't want to go too deep about the government running in Delhi.
4: No.
6: Yeah.
4: It's fair. I'm trying to think of something. I'm trying to plan my retirement age. As soon as I get my pension, I'll move to New Delhi.
6: No, it is kind of a... It is kind of an expensive city to live in.
4: Oh.
6: So.
4: But yeah, you only get $10 a day.
6: For laborers, yeah. So in Australia, mm, people are lucky that it is more about equal distribution of the wealth.
4: Yeah.
6: We mostly see middle class people or upper middle class people here in Australia. But in Delhi, the difference between rich and poor is too wide. So you may see people starving and you may see people living lavishly. So there is a very wide gap between rich and poor people in India.
4: So there's still
6: in India.
4: The class division is still quite evident in there.
6: Yes, it is quite evident. In fact, with the current government, it has widened, I believe. The gap between rich and poor has widened. So, yeah.
4: So really, when you were not making very much money with your pushback brigade, it made you feel a little bit like home, didn't it?
6: I was actually making good money in Delhi as well. I came from the good background.
4: Yeah.
6: It's just when I started my days in Australia, things were hard to start, and I really needed a push. But I'm doing all right now. I've recently become a driving instructor, and I am working on one of a passion, becoming a cinematographer. So life is getting easy now, and I'm getting settled in Australia now.
4: Yeah, good on you. And look, you've gone a long way from the pushback brigade to your own company. You've done very well. What a story. What resilience. What courage. What achievement. Partner, I salute you. You've done well.
6: Thank you
4: for coming this morning.
6: Thank you. I really appreciate it, Mario.
4: Ok, diamo una break e torneremo a tra poco.

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2: Oh my god.
3: And let the magic unfold.
6: Every Friday, where the stars twinkle and the night is full with passion. Are you ready to indulge?
2: Sulle mani!

0: Annalisa.
1: 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So abbiamo finito il quiz, Liliana?
2: Two more. Right. Adesso parliamo dei soprannomi.
1: Soprannomi, right? Giuri. Oh,
3: soprannomi.
2: I nord italiani a volte chiamano i sud italiani terroni. Mm. All right? Cosa significa la parola terroni? Right? A. Contadini o lavatori della terra. Mm. B. Gente dura e rozza. Mm. Right? Hard. C. Persone rumorose.
3: I think number two.
2: Gente dura, hard and whatever. Right, Angela, sono contadini, they're gardeners. Very good.
3: Very good,
1: what
3: Angela.
1: Did you say, Rosalie?
2: Number two. She said number two.
3: I think they were
2: hard people.
3: Hard people.
2: Yeah. No, we're not hard people.
3: You are so. Southern people are hard people.
2: Okay.
3: Well, they're contadini, they're hard people.
1: But that's
3: see?
1: True.
3: Yeah.
1: Because that's true, perché l'industria is up north.
2: That's right.
1: And le persone del sud sono contadini. That's all
2: sono resilienti.
1: And
2: right.
1: They're proud che sono contadini.
2: That's right. So i sud italiani chiamano i nord italiani
3: My mom used to say, quella polentone, quella vicina a me, polentone, because the people next to us, next door neighbors, remember Mario and Nadia?
1: They were polentone.
3: So mom said, i polentoni.
2: Allora, cosa significa la parola polentone? Right? Un termine che si traduce in A, il loro amore per il mas, for corn, their love of corn. Right? B.
1: The love of corn.
3: Corn. C-O-R-N. Corn.
2: Mais.
1: Panicolas.
2: Well, that's not... that. In master is the proper Italian. What do we say in it? La spiga.
3: A spiga.
2: And what do you say?
1: Either spiga or panicolo.
3: Panicolo? No, we don't say panicolo. No, we just say spiga.
1: But you don't come from Sinopoli. What do you know?
2: I'm talking in proper Italian.
3: This is a proper Italian.
1: Proper Italian it is in dialect.
2: But I'm not talking dialect.
3: Ma che sta per? What's this question?
2: Cosa significa la parola polentone?
3: In what language?
2: What do you mean in what language?
3: What is it? North, south?
2: The southerners call the northerners polentone. Okay. What do they mean by it?
3: Okay.
2: Right. A. Il loro amore per il mas. Their love of mais. Okay. Is that why they call them that? P. Prendono in giro il loro amore per la polenta come se avesse un certa freddezza. Right?
3: Okay.
2: Like their coldness.
3: Okay.
2: Right? And see, mangiano la polenta tutti I giorni senza sapore.
1: Okay, it's not C per la polenta. It's got nothing to do with la polenta. It's the other one.
2: Yeah. So what are you saying,
1: what
2: B?
1: What was A?
3: I think it's two.
2: A, il loro amore per il mast, their love of corn.
3: No, I reckon.
1: No.
2: Prendono in giro. So the southerners prendono in giro il loro amore per la polenta.
1: Sì, sì.
3: B.
2: Yes. Mamma mia, che ci vuole.
3: These are very confusing questions, aren't they, Angela?
1: No.
3: Sono poco queste domande sono un po' confusione.
1: She just said panicolo.
3: No, I wouldn't have understood panicolo. I wouldn't know that.
2: Oh, mamma mia. All right.
3: Stress. This is a stressful quiz.
2: I thought it was easy.
3: This is worse than the one we do in the paper.
1: We need a Bex and a lie down after this, Rosa.
2: All right. So, Angela.
1: Liliana.
2: Okay, Angela, tu hai vinto oggi.
1: Oh, beautiful.
3: Bravo. Angela, you've won quite a few times.
2: Quindi tu sei di più sugli italiani del nord e del sud e Rosalia deve studiare da più.
3: Okay.
1: What was the question about Injuria? What was that
2: What's
1: question?
2: Injuria?
1: The nicknames. Did you say that?
3: Yeah, you said nicknames.
1: But you didn't say
3: that. Oh, that's polentone. You said polentone.
2: Terroni.
3: Yeah.
2: Terroni.
3: Yeah, terroni and polentone.
2: So
3: that's
2: Rosalia, 14, and Angela, 16.
3: Oh. Well,
1: Mamma
3: there you go.
1: They
3: were studiare.
2: Studiare.
3: I'm sorry, but look, Iva gra una canzone, okay? Okay. I studio le canzoni.
1: Se no, deve ritornare il tuo passaporto italiano che neanche hai.
3: Che neanche hai.
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8: Buongiorno ascoltatori. Today we welcome a comedian who has had talents all over the world laughing until you cry. From his spot-on impersonations of the classic Italian dad to his hilarious stories about growing up in an Italian family, he's become a social media sensation and one of the biggest names in comedy today. Now, Australian fans, you're in for a treat because he's back to head down under for his highly anticipated second Australian tour, bringing his unique brand of comedy to the audience across the country. We are proud to have him join us on here at Club G to talk about his career, his Italian heritage, and what Australian fans can expect from his tour, and plenty more. Please give a huge Club G welcome to the one and only Anthony Rodia.
9: Welcome, Anthony.
10: I love how you said my last name. Finally, someone knows how to pronounce. I got called Anthony Radio. Somebody called me Radio last week.
8: Rodia, you got to roll the R, Rodia.
10: That's it. You got to roll the R and capitalize the D.
8: That's right.
9: That helps. Aaron does know how to speak Italian, so.
10: Well, it's weird because Spanish people know how to say my last name because if you spell my name R-O-D-I-L-L-A, it's Rodilla in Spanish. And apparently I learned that it means kneecap.
9: Oh,
8: there you go.
10: I mean, I guess that's pretty good. You know, you got a bunch of athletes in Mexico getting Rodilla replacements. So I don't know how I feel about that.
9: You'll remember your name now.
10: Yeah.
9: Well, Anthony, we'd like to start off with our first question. So being a proud first generation Italian American, what's it like growing up in an Italian household in New York?
10: It hurt. A lot of it hurt. I mean, listen, I'm as everyone should be, regardless of where your family comes from, you should be proud of your heritage. But I look back now, and I'm dealing with it with my kids. You know, my kids think I'm over strict and I have a temper and I get mad too easy. And I said, yeah, I know. Yeah. Everything I thought about your grandparents, but now that I'm 45, I look back and I appreciate how my parents were. You know, I wasn't on the streets. I wasn't into drugs. I never broke the law. I know I had great morals. I knew that, you know, I didn't disrespect people that were older than me. A lot of it had to do with the fact because I knew that it would be very painful when I got home. But, you know, I always say it, I feared my parents more than the actual police. I remember when I was 14 years old, me and a bunch of friends, you know, stupid kids. And one of my friends, we were in a park and he goes, hey, there's a bunch of old magazines. You want to light it on fire and build like a little bonfire? It was so stupid, but we did it. And I remember the cops came, they put out the fire, and they put us in the cop car. And I was the only 14-year-old crying. And I said to the cop, I said, are you bringing me to jail? And he goes, no, no, no, calm down. I'm just bringing you home to your parents. I said, can you bring me to jail? Can you drop me off first? And I'd rather deal with jail. He goes, what's the matter? I said, you don't understand. My parents are from Italy. My mother's going to hit me first. My father's not home yet. When my father comes home, it doesn't matter that my mother hit me. He's going to make sure he comes over the top and hits me even harder than my mom hit me. Can you please bring me to jail? And the cop said, do you want us to come talk to your parents? I go, no, it's going to be worse. Please don't report us. It's an Italian upbringing. So I look back on it now. And I always say you're a reflection of how you were raised. And I mean, for the most part, you know, minus a couple of screws loose in my head, I'm happy how I turned out.
9: Absolutely. I mean, I just want to know, what part of Italy are your parents from?
10: Both of my parents were born and raised in Avellino.
9: Avellino.
8: Napoli.
10: Yeah, small little town in Avellino called Serino.
8: Beautiful. We've got a lot of Napoletani here as well, Avellino, Benevento.
10: Yeah.
8: We had around, I think it's 30,000 from Campania migrate here in the early 60s.
10: Oh, wow.
8: So we have like...
10: Yeah, you've got Benevento, you've got Campania, you've got Abruzzi. There's a town right by me. Andretta. Andretta is a nice small town in the province. I think it's in the same province. But, they're born and raised in Avellino. My wife's parents were born in Calabria. I'm going to get killed if I get this wrong, but I think my father-in-law is from Reggio and my mother-in-law is from Cosenza.
8: Oh, beautiful. Calabria is beautiful as well. We've got a lot of them here too. We've got, it's like our, we've got like our eastern suburbs is more like your Campania.
9: Yeah.
8: Like our western suburbs is more your, near the ocean, is more all your Calabresi, Siciliani, like near the water. So yeah, that makes sense. Beautiful. Both are like.
10: And I will be the first one to admit, I don't know how many Napoletani will admit it, but I will be the first one to admit that the Calabresi Supersata is 10 times better than Napoletani Supersata. I've got to give my in-laws the credit. There's nothing that compares to it. I don't know what they do to it. I try to sneak in the basement to see what they do when they prepare it. They won't let me in. They won't let me, get a peek.
9: It's a secret.
8: No, the soprasada is always the best.
10: Unbelievable.
8: When you were growing up, do you have any fond or memories with your family?
10: Yeah, I've got a lot of memories. I don't know if they're all fond. I was just telling my daughter the other day, we were at a friend's house and, It was like 11 o'clock, 11:30 at night, and my daughter looked at me and she said, Daddy, I'm tired. I want to go home. And I started laughing at her. I said, you're tired, but what do you mean you want to go home? Me and your mother are having fun. You don't get to just go home. She goes, well, I'm tired. I said, well, do what my parents. I remembered what my mom used to do when we would go to cousins' houses or my uncle's and aunt's house, and the adults used to be up until 2-3 o'clock in the morning. If you were tired, you would put two chairs together, and you would sleep on two chairs covered with one of your uncle's, you know, suit jackets that reeked like cigarettes. And I told my daughter, that's your option. Or you could just go on the couch like a normal person, but we're not leaving because you're tired. But yeah, there's a ton of memories. I remember everything had to do with family. My family's very big. My grandfather is one of 17. And I just remember everything had to do with family, family parties, family dinners, 40, 50, 60 of us, you know, in a house in the backyard. That's probably my best memory growing up, is that I did come from a big family. And, you know, I would always say it, I didn't need any friends because I had so many cousins.
8: Yeah, that's true. You always do, especially when it came to like the sauce days or the... Yeah. Sausage days. I don't know if you guys do the sausage as well.
10: No, 100%. Yeah. The only problem with the sauce is I never graduated from the basil.
8: I had the worst
10: job. I said to sit here and put the basil in. This sucks. So then I quit and I said, I'll just wait until it's done and I'll tell you if it's good. I'll do the taste tester.
9: That helps, Anthony. I'm still on the same job. I'm 29 now, and I still do it.
10: I was never promoted because none of my cousins wanted to move from their position.
8: They all enjoyed it too much. Right. The basil.
9: That's great.
8: When every family's kind of got one, that one unforgettable relative, the over the top, the loudly spoken, who inspired you with yours? And also we'll touch into this more later, but that started into your comedy, like we'd put characters or you'd get the uncle that really left an impression or family relative on you.
10: So this is only being aired in Australia, right?
8: Yeah.
10: Okay,
9: so this will be aired in Australia, but this is also aired around the world as well.
10: All right. Well, I don't think there's any chance that my older relatives will be able to. I'm just trying not to get in trouble for mentioning anybody. I got so, like I said, my grandfather's one of 17. I've got so many uncles and aunts. I had one aunt. So what's funny is my characters are about three or four of my aunts combined and three or four of my uncles combined, including my father. Over the top. Yeah. I mean, I had one aunt that, you know, God bless her. She's still alive. I think she's in her 90s now. And she was that aunt that was just, as long as I can remember, she was just out there. Like you didn't want to be left in her house by yourself without any parents. She was a sweetheart. But she always had these dolls that their eyes moved and they would always look like they were following you around the house. But she was a great cook. So that's how she lured us in. She lured us in with her chicken cutlets and then we'd be sitting in the kitchen with all these dolls. And I'm like, is it me or are these dolls watching us? And I remember, just to give you an example of how out there she was, one of my relatives was in a hospital. And my cousin, Ivano, went to the hospital to visit, and she was there. And it was late at night, and he, you know, his hair is very thin on top. And she wears, like, I guess, like a handkerchief over her hair. And out of nowhere, she said, Ivano, don't worry about it. Your hair, it's a good thing. Look, Makistakai Baruch. And she pulled her bandana back. And she had a wig. And he said, I'm looking at my aunt. She's got like four little hairs on top of her head. And that's it. And we're just sitting in the hospital room, two bald people. And I said, what did you say? He goes, I told her to put her hair back on. I'm scared.
8: Yeah.
10: And, she's always been the over the top aunt. But all my uncles are nuts, man. They're all loud and, you know, you bring an American friend over the house and they ask you, you know, do you want me to leave? And I said, why? Well, they're arguing. I'm like, they're not arguing. They're playing cards. They just, they punch the table a lot. They yell at each other. They all think one of them's cheating. I said, this is my family.
8: Yeah. They're not arguing. They're, like you said, they're talking loud and just aggressive.
10: So right. No,
8: yeah. Back to the chicken cutlets. We call them here the cotoletta.
9: Cotoletta, yeah.
10: Yeah.
8: A lot of food-wise, would you either like you'd have something at home and then maybe you go to school or something and then there was always like a difference what you would call it to what everyone else at school would call it or like bringing the lunch from home, you know, you had your panino, your tomato, your mozzarella, you had it all set out and you make the panino at school.
10: Well, the best is when I used to bring a Nutella sandwich to school, all my friends they're like, your mother melted chocolate and put it on bread? I'm like, no, it comes like that. I'm like, she didn't melt chocolate on the stove. And then, oh my God, when I've never seen a lunchroom clear out quicker than when I was in sixth grade and my mother gave me a chunk of Reggiano Parmigiano and I opened it up and these kids didn't know. They thought it was someone's feet and I'm sitting there eating and I'm going, why is everybody leaving? And they're like, oh, what is that smell? I go, I don't know. What does it smell like? It smells like feet. I go, oh, it's my cheese. And I remember giving each of them a piece and, they didn't know how I can eat something so stinky. You know, between that and I would bring chicken cutlets to school and, you know, my brown paper bag would be seeping with olive oil. And I remember one time I had to heat up my lunch. My mother put a note on my lunch to my teacher and said, if you can warm this up for him, I would appreciate it. It was veal pizzaiolo. And the smell, my teacher goes, did this come from a restaurant? I go, no, my grandmother made it. And she tasted it. She goes, what is this? I'm like, it's my lunch. What are you eating my lunch for? What do you mean what it is? Go to an Italian restaurant and order it. Stop eating my lunch. But yeah, I knew right away that my family was a little different in the sense of different traditions. And then, you know, growing up, you always think your family's the weird one. And the one great thing about my comedy and, you know, having all these fans is my fans aren't all Italian, and now it's becoming a little more mainstream or, you know, ethnic, where you've got Portuguese, you've got Argentinian people, you've got all different types of people that can relate to how we were brought up, because it's that old school culture. But I also learned that it wasn't just my family. It's so many of us were raised the same way. And I always joke around. I said, you know, we should all start a support group and bring our parents in and you know, put a spotlight on them and ask them why they did half the things they did.
8: This is what you did to me, the belts, the wooden spoons. Why?
10: Yeah. Yes, yeah. my mother would get mad and bite her hand and then blame me for making her bite her hand. I'm like, you bit your hand. I didn't make you bite your hand. And when she bit her hand, your life was over. When she bit her hand, your life was over. And when my father took the belt, folded it in half, and snapped it, you knew you weren't going out for a couple of days.
9: Well, let's have some more of this chat straight after the break.

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2: And welcome back to Club G. You are sitting here with your radio hosts, Aaron and Clara. And live with us, online with us, we have Anthony Rodia, live from Las Vegas, if that's correct.
3: Los Angeles.
2: Los Angeles. Oh, okay. Well, Los Angeles.
3: Just as hot, though. It is very hot outside.
2: Well, we were just chatting about, your upbringing, and your past trauma, and I just want to know. I just want to get to know a bit more, also about your upbringing as well, but also a little bit about your schooling. What was it like growing up as an Italian in school? Were you the only Italian, or was there a lot of also a large population in your school?
3: No. My school was all mixed. You had Italian, you had Croatian, you had Jewish, you had Black, you had Asian, you had Indian. You had all different types of people, which I loved, because you not only saw how different they were, but you also saw how similar they were. But I had, we had a lot of Italians. A lot of my friends' parents grew up with my parents and knew them from the neighborhood. So, it's nice to see that you're not the only one raised a certain way, because you do tend to sit there and say, okay, why am I not allowed to sleep over anyone's house? Why do I have to go inside when the street lights go on? Why is my family so strict? Why am I getting hit? And then why are they bragging about it to my other relatives? My father would hit me, and then we'd go over a cousin's house, and my uncle's like, oh, why are you so quiet? And my father would go, because I give it to him real good. You should have seen him. He could not walk for 15 minutes. I said, why are you proud?
4: You're bragging.
3: Why are you bragging that I couldn't walk? I'm your child. I'm your firstborn.
2: Do you think you got it harder than like any of your siblings?
3: Yeah, I've got a younger sister, and my little brother's the baby. And I would get hit harder, and then I would get blamed for when they got in trouble. Anything they did wrong. You see what kind of example you're leading? I said, I didn't even do anything. I wasn't even home. And it was weird because my mom, I would say, is a little more American. She came to the country when she was 13, and she finished school here. My father came here when he was 20, and I think his accent got worse. I don't even know how that's possible. But my mom doesn't have an accent unless she yells. Whenever my mom starts speaking Italian, like heavy Italian, someone did something wrong. And she's got a couple choice words that she uses that I won't say on the radio. I think everyone knows what they are. we knew when we did something wrong. But, yeah, I got the normal pressure of being the oldest. I got blamed for everything. I got hit for everything. I got in trouble for everything. I had to lead by example. It wasn't easy. But, again, I look back on it. And, I'm very grateful or appreciative because my parents were so hard on me. I think that's why me, my sister, and my brother grew up the way we did.
4: That's a lot of us, I think, relate, because obviously, yeah, we're all grown up strict, and you don't realize that until you're older.
2: Yeah.
4: Right. As to, like, why they did those things and to how it shaped you, and you come out with a bit more respect out of it all at the end of the day.
3: Oh, yeah, respect, appreciation. That's why I don't get mad. I try not to get mad at my kids. Like, my daughter's 10 going on 40, and my son is 6 going on 30. They're both very smart kids. But, my daughter, you tell these kids no, and they think you're the worst person on the face of the earth. And I remember I was at my mom's house one afternoon, and my daughter was asking to do so, or go somewhere. And I said, no, you're 10 years old. You're not going, you know, you're not going away for the weekend with your friends and their parents. And, oh, I hate you. You're the worst dad. I said, good, good, good. Yes, I am the worst dad. I'm going to make a trophy. I'm going to wear a t-shirt. And I looked at my mom, and she's got the biggest smile on her face. And I said, what are you so happy about? And she said, my wish growing, watching you grow up was that one day you would have a child just like you, and you have two of them. I go, thank you. Thank you so much for your well wishes.
4: Back in what I said, smiling at what she put, obviously would have put her through, now you're getting put through it too.
3: Yeah, she sits there and watches it with a big grin on her face.
4: Do you carry any of the traditions that you would do growing up with your children?
3: Oh, absolutely. Right now, not, you know, it just happened to turn out that way. My in-laws live up the street from me, and we decided 2 years ago to stay in the area, but I wanted a bigger house for my kids. I wanted more room, so we knocked down my house and rebuilt it, and for 2 years we've been living with my in-laws. And thank God I've got amazing in-laws, but it's still hard. You don't have your privacy, but it's amazing for the kids because, you know, my in-laws do speak Italian from time to time. So my son, my daughter understand it and speak a little of it. My mother-in-law is a great cook. So, you know, they've got so many great Italian dishes. My son said to me the other day, he said, Dad, when we move into the house, what are we going to eat? I said, me and your mother cook. We're actually really good cooks. And he goes, you know what? For the first 6 months, I'll come to Nonna's house and just let you and mommy get used to cooking again. I said, okay, there, Chef Bobby Flay. I'm like, you're 6 years old. The kid's got such a sophisticated palate that if you give him, I remember we were flying somewhere on vacation, and the plane was serving food. And I said, hey, what do you want? And he heard raviolis and he ordered them. And I'm looking at him and I'm looking at my wife. I go, I can't wait for this kid to bite into a airplane ravioli. And he bit into it and he said it so loud on the plane. He goes, what is this? I go, it's a ravioli. He goes, excuse me, this is not ravioli. I'm Italian. This does not taste like ravioli. This is disgusting. And you saw all the people that were eating the raviolis just put the fork down and just not eat anymore. But, I raised my kids with the same traditions. You know, it's normal. They behave like angels out of the house and devils in the house. They're little pains, but they know, you know, to respect their elders. They know to treat family, you know, better than friends. I'm raising them pretty close to how I'm raised. They've never been hit with a wooden spoon or a broom or a belt. So I don't even think you could do that today. I think you get in trouble.
2: You get phone calls and probably people running out. Yeah. So Anthony, yeah. I'd like to know, I want you to list three words that describes your Italian, upbringing, being an Italian American.
3: Family, food, and chaos.
2: Family, food, and chaos. Yeah.
3: That actually sums it up pretty well now that I'm thinking about it. Yeah. Family, food, and chaos. And when I say chaos, I mean, you know, the normal family chaos, but, you know, there was definitely, you know, we had chaotic situations, you know, two relatives that haven't spoken for 30 years for the dumbest reason. And then they decide to rekindle at someone's funeral. You know, I just, you know, it's that normal family banter that I grew up with, you know.
2: You're saying you live down the road from your in-laws. Is that correct?
3: Yeah.
2: I live next door to my nonna and nonno. It's the best experience.
3: Yeah, it's the best experience because of the food. But I mean, you know, they do get too involved sometimes. I don't think they do it on purpose. Like, well, you know, we're building the house, so you know, we would be deciding on tiles, and here comes my mother-in-law just swooping into the kitchen, and she goes, "No, I think you should go with the Taj Mahal." And then after she tells you which one, she'll say which one is disgusting. No, kistika, ma che schivo kistika. No, you gotta go Taj Mahal. And then as soon as she says it, she'll go, but you know what? It's your house. It's your business. You do what you want to do. I go, after you just called the one I want disgusting, you think I want to hear that for the rest of my life every time you walk into my kitchen? you will look down and go, you guys should have went Taj Mahal. I don't understand why, you know. So it's just, you know, they put their two cents in and then they take it out and tell you to make your own decision. But it's, again, I think it's great for my kids. You know, it's amazing for my kids. And I know my in-laws love, you know, seeing them every day. So.
2: For sure. And what does a typical family rodeo event look like, either for Christmas or for Easter? What does that look like?
3: You know, as you get older, the families all have their own families. You know, all my cousins have their own kids. So, you know, back in the day, it would be like, for instance, Christmas, I would probably go to 5 houses before 2 o'clock, before we actually sit down at my grandmother's and eat. We would go to all the cousins' houses and have espresso and panettone and chestnuts, and we would do all that. And then by the time you sat down, you were full. I go, I just ate all morning. I don't eat. Now everyone has their own family. So it's gotten smaller. But growing up, the family parties were so big. You would just go to someone's house for dinner and there'd be 60 cousins over the house. Now it's a little smaller. It's more immediate family. You know, my mother's siblings and my siblings and my grandparents who are both still alive on my mother's side. My grandfather's 96 and my grandmother's 95.
4: Oh, wow.
2: Wow.
3: We just don't trust Nonna to cook by herself anymore because, let's just say she made something a couple times and she mixed up paprika with cinnamon and it didn't taste the same. Why are the potatoes that taste like apple pie? I said, because you can't read or see.
4: Very well.
3: That's cinnamon, not paprika.
2: If it helps on my Greek side, some half Greek, half Italian, my Greek, yeah. She was making spanakopita, and instead of using salt, she put sugar, white sugar instead.
3: Yeah, same thing. Tastes like a dessert now.
2: It does. It's very, very sweet. Yeah. I do remember that. And she couldn't get why I wouldn't finish eating it. But
3: which is God forbid you don't eat what they make. It's like it's sacrilegious and the biggest disrespect.
4: Absolutely.
2: Well, moving on to a different topic now. We want to get to know a bit more about your comedy career. So how did your journey start of being a comedian?
3: I was always funny. I think I always had the passion and the ability to make people laugh. No matter what situation I was in, I would always take what someone said or take a situation and just know how to turn it into laughter. I mean, it's literally an addiction of mine. I always say I don't have any bad addictions, but the addiction I have is to make people laugh. And I think it has a lot to do with, you know, putting people in good moods. There's so much garbage going around right now in the world that, you know, you make someone laugh, they're in a good mood. And I've been like that since I was a kid. And I would always watch stand-up comedy, and either I would laugh and say, I love this guy, or I wouldn't laugh, and I'd say, I can do way better than this person. And I made the videos by accident. I was goofing around with a filter, and people loved how authentic the Italian accent was. And then I started doing videos, and then the pandemic hit, and my fan base skyrocketed. And I said, you know, you've got Kim Kardashian, perfect example of someone that really had no talent, but she had such a big following that she was able to turn it into a business. And I said, if I can get these people into a seat to listen to me for an hour and I can make them laugh, I could turn this into a career, not only a career, but a dream of mine. And it took off. And I pinch myself every day. You know, people ask me that, you know, if we're at a party and someone doesn't know me, they'll say, oh, what do you do for work? And I said, I don't work. I don't have a job. And they said, Oh, what's his name? Told me you were a comedian. I said, yeah, it's what I love doing. I can't really call what I love doing a job. I don't feel like I'm working, you know, when I'm actually at work. I feel like I'm having a great time.
4: And you weren't always a comedian. You had what, obviously from you have working beforehand and turning into the comedian, at what stage did you realize that, like, I can quit my job and this is what I can do, like, full time?
3: If it was up to me, I would have quit as soon as I did my first show. But my wife would have killed me because at the time she was pregnant with my first child and she started taking off of work. And I was the only one in the house working. And then I think my daughter was about 3 years old when I really started going at the comedy thing. And I got hooked up with a small agent. And I remember I had like 6-7 months worth of shows. And I sat in my office, and the owners of where I worked, they were horrible people. And I looked at my year to date, and I made considerably more. I made great money, but I made considerably more doing comedy just on the side than I did at work. And I stood up that morning in a meeting, and I quit. And I went home, and I told my wife, if I'm doing this well, giving comedy 30%, it's only got to get better if I give it 100%. And, you know, she cursed me out and told me how selfish I was and that I'm not funny enough to be a professional comedian. You know, all the motivation a wife gives a husband. And I remember I said something to her, and she stayed quiet. She looked at me and she goes, what are you going to do if this doesn't work? And I said, well, how great would it be if it does work? And she stopped and she goes, okay, you have 6 months. If this takes off, you can keep doing it. And I remember it took off, and then the pandemic hit, and I had 165 shows canceled for the year. And I adapted. I started renting out parking lots and doing outdoor shows where people would stay by their car and watch me in a parking lot. And when the pandemic was over, it was almost like my fans said, well, you made me laugh during one of the hardest times of my life, and we're going to pay you back by coming out to your shows. And all my shows started selling out, and it was crazy. I mean, they still thank me, and you know, we're 3 years, 4 years past the pandemic.
2: Wow. I'd like to get back to more of the chat straight after the break, so stay with us, everyone.

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1: And welcome back to Clubby. You are sitting with your hosts, Aaron and Clara, and we are live with Anthony Rodia online. Thank you so much, Anthony. We're just chatting before the fact that with the pandemic, a lot of your shows were cancelled, but then you rented out parking lots or went to parking lots, and then you performed to people while they're in their car. And you obviously, you know, helped a lot of people through that time with, you know, your comedy as well. How important did you feel that comedy was in general through the pandemic? Did you just feel like every day you feel like you have to do something?
4: Yeah, I remember I was sitting down on my couch in my basement, and I was watching the news, and I went through like 7 channels, and every channel had like a running death clock showing you how many people were dying from this pandemic. And I said, how much more miserable can you get? You're watching the news 24 hours a day, and just every time somebody dies, they tally the number. And then I tried watching Netflix, and they had The Tiger King, which was worse than watching the death clock. And I said, people need to laugh. They need to just take their mind off of what's going on. And I think that's such a beauty of comedy, to make you mentally escape from what you're dealing with. Like, when I'm laughing, I'm forgetting about everything I'm dealing with that's stressing me out. So I started making videos every night at 7 o'clock, and it got to the point where I would come up with a title. You know, Zia Lucia goes to the gynecologist. And I had no script. I had no idea what I was going to do. And I would put it out at noon, and I would say, new video, Zia Lucia goes to the gynecologist, 7 p.m. Eastern Standard Time. And I had 7 hours to script it, film it, edit it, and post it. So it was almost like I would put pressure on myself to get a video done. I did that 96 days in a row with a video every night at 7 o'clock. And it got to the point where my wife, I think she like unplugged my computer, and she was like, you're burning yourself out. You're stressing over, you know, doing a video. She was, take a break. And I remember I didn't put a video up for 3 days, and everybody was, oh my God, did he get COVID? Is he okay? Is he alive? And I'm like, yeah, no, I'm just taking a break. And, I went from, I think like 40,000 followers to over 500,000 on Facebook in a matter of months. And, it's how I actually, my fans always say, thank you for what you did for me during the pandemic. I thank them, because doing my videos kind of got me to just mentally escape also, and not think about, you know, my kids going to school with masks on and the whole world kind of shutting down. So it was kind of a mutual benefit.
1: Did you find that you were affected financially as a comedian during that time?
4: Yes and no. I mean, thank God I was in a position where I had a decent fan base, decent enough, and a good team around me to where we started doing outdoor shows. We did outdoor shows, and that carried me to the point where places started opening up at like 20% capacity. So I remember in Rhode Island, they had 100-person max in their club, because they had to separate everybody 6 feet. And I think I did 10 sold-out shows at 100 people a show in like 4 days. And we were just doing that. We were doing more shows. And then, I can't say that I was financially burdened by it because I adapted and I did what I had to do to make money. You know, like I said, renting out parking lots and doing outdoor shows. I did virtual shows where you would pay $20 and I would film myself in a comedy club with no audience. And everybody would watch me at home and live stream it. So I adapted and I would, thank God I was able to. And then once the world opened up, you know, the shows got back to normal and my ticket sales went through the roof.
5: Oh, wow. Did you have any comedic icons, I'd say, that inspired you growing up?
4: Yeah. I grew up with the old school guys. Don Rickles was, I mean, if you get offended by comedy, do not watch Don Rickles. Robin Williams, George Carlin, Eddie Murphy, Richard Pryor, Andrew Dice Clay, I had a lot of old school guys that I just always loved it. I always loved the idea of one person being able to grab one microphone and make thousands of people laugh. That's so powerful when you think of it. You've got, you know, like my shows now, sometimes I have to stand back. I'm one of those people that I don't take, not that I don't take praise. It's uncomfortable. You know, hey, thank you for what you did for me during the pandemic. Oh my God, you're the funniest guy I've ever seen. I love the fact that they love the show. But if you think about comedy and you think about how many people can find one person funny, it's insane. Like when you come to my shows, you have four generations at my shows sometimes. You'll have 20-year-old child, 40-year-old parents, 80-year-old grandparents, sometimes great-grandparents, depending on how young the parents are. So there's like 3 to 4 generations at a show. And if you step back and think, I'm like, wow, I'm making 4 different age groups laugh at the same comedy. So comedy is very powerful. And those guys that I followed growing up, they were amazing at it. I mean, they were naturally talented and they were a huge inspiration.
5: That's right.

0: Is there a favorite joke that your fans have that they tell you? Is there like a number one favorite joke?
1: It's so funny you just asked me that because I'm getting used to now, because I'm in my sixth, seventh year of doing it. Some people, I always want to give them new stuff. You know, I'm always writing. You can come to a show on Friday and then Saturday it'll be 30 minutes of new material that you didn't hear on Friday. I don't like to be repetitive. I don't like to be robotic. But what I'm getting now is a lot of fans are going, oh man, I thought you were going to do the battery bit, or I thought you were going to do your father and the goat, or I thought you were going to do your kids on vacation. And I go, but you've heard it. And they go, I don't care. It's one of my favorite bits. I love how you tell it and you don't tell it the same. But if I had to say a mutual favorite, one of mine and my fans, it's got to be the AAA battery with my dad. My dad called me one day and there was something wrong with his remote control, which is a big problem in an ethnic household. They hit that input button and they don't know how to get back to input 4. And I remember I said to him, I said, Dad, your batteries are dead. Do me a favor. Take off the back of the remote and just read me what size batteries. They're either AA or AAA, but read me the battery. And he took off the back and he goes, oh, I spent it. Oh yeah, I see. It's an Energizer size. And I don't think I've ever laughed that hard in my life. I said, did you just pronounce AAA? And he goes, why don't you tell me how to say it? That way, if I go to the store, I don't want to embarrass myself. And I saw a golden opportunity. And I said, it's easy, Dad. You see how the three letters are together? I said, it's pronounced eh.
2: Oh, my.
1: And he did it. And he wanted to kill me. Kill me. He goes, I went to the store. I said to the kid, you got an Energizer battery sizer. He looked at me like I need help. He looked at me like I'm a stupid. I said, you did it? I said, I didn't think you were going to do it. that's got to be probably one of my favorite bits.
3: There's been, with the way you put your dad's voice on, there's been a lot of, I mean, I've seen a video before, you two sitting together and him talking and you talking. It's ridiculous. Like, it is closed eyes, almost perfect.
1: You can't. So we've done that. We've done that with family members where I would have them close their eyes and I said, tell me if it's me or my father speaking. They all have to guess. No one really knows for sure. And the older I've gotten and the deeper my voice has gotten, there was a time where I went to his house and I changed the outgoing message on his answering machine and no one knew that it was me. And I think I said something. I said, you reach a Tony Rodia residence. I cannot come to the phone right now because I cannot get off of the toilet. I eat something spicy and I'm on the toilet for 3 hours. Leave a message. I'll call you back. And that stayed on for 5 months. Nobody knew that it was me. So, yeah, it's scary how much I can sound like him. But I've had that ability too. I can imitate people and I can impersonate certain accents and stuff. But with my dad, it's scary. My mom, so my mother and my father divorced, which is odd for immigrants. They tend to not get divorced because it's too expensive and they're cheap. But they got divorced and there's times I'll call my mom as my dad and I'll leave her a voicemail and she'll call me up. She goes, you son of a bitch. She goes, don't do that. He would not do that. So it's kind of scary how much I could sound like him.
3: Is it just, have you ever done, I mean, you've got your Uncle Vinny character, which is a fan favorite as well. Do you nail that accent or is that just you tried and you're like, hey, I got this too?
1: No, all that is just my dad's accent with a little bit of a pitch in the voice to make it a little like cartoonish. But it's the same accent. It's just, I put an effect on it. And people have to get used to that also, the whole face and the eyes. And I did that because I wanted them to be cartoonish. You know, that way when you see them, there's no mistaking the character. You know who it is. Some people are like, oh, why don't you just put a wig on? I'm like, because I wanted them to be cartoons, you know? And that was done by accident. I posted that. I posted a video of the character Uncle Vinny as a joke because me and one of my cousins were in a weight loss competition and we were just kind of breaking each other's chops and I posted it and my sister

0: called me. She goes, you know, the video has like 500,000 views. And I said, what? At the time, I had 1,200 followers. I had a personal page. So I think people, you know, were drawn to the to how authentic the accent. It's not over the top. It's not overdone. It's basically, you know, what a lot of people's relatives sound like.
1: It's a familiarity and the you can connect with it as well that draws a crowd. And people have the comments have – they can condole with it. It's – similar, it's similar to what they grew up with. So to them, it reminds them of either their relatives or someone they know, which just brought it over the top and that makes it that much more funnier.
0: Right, yeah, right.
2: Any new characters coming up?
0: Yeah, when I think our house is going to be done finally in the next week or two. I got a beautiful studio that I built in it to do my videos where it's soundproof and it's locked away and nobody can get in. Because if you leave me alone in a room, I'll come up with 7 videos in 3 hours. I could just work. But it's hard. You got my in-laws coming downstairs. My kids are coming downstairs. But yes, I'm going to finally introduce everyone to Uncle Vinny's kids. He deals with a very strong opinionated alpha female, his daughter, and his son is gay. And anybody knows in an ethnic home, they'll accept it, but they won't accept it at the same time. And there's a lot of, you know, familiar banter back and forth between the Uncle Vinny character, his gay son, you know, my father chimes in. There's a video that I did that'll be coming out where, you know, Uncle Vinny invites his son over for dinner and he comes and my dad's there and my dad goes, ah, I know why you come, because you knew they'd make a sausage and meatball. So there's a couple new characters and a lot of new videos coming.
2: Amazing. Well, I'd like to get back to more of this interview straight after the break. So stay with us, everyone.

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4: And welcome back to Club G. You are sitting here with your radio host, Aaron, and myself, Clara. And we have Anthony Rodier still with us on the line. So, Anthony, we're talking about, you know, the topic of comedy. Now, you are coming to Australia for your insanely funny tour. So why Australia? Why have you chosen to come back to Australia?
5: I loved it the first time I came. It took me by surprise. You go to a different country and you're always worried about them understanding you. I had more of a hard time understanding them because I realized a lot of Australians grew up on American TV. So they don't have really an issue understanding, you know, how we speak. But they were very welcoming. The only thing I regret, and I apologize to everybody in Adelaide. I have nothing against Adelaide. It was just, the schedule was so demanding that we couldn't find availability for Adelaide. I'm literally flying into Perth, doing a show. The next day I fly to Sydney. The next day I fly to Brisbane. The next day I fly to Melbourne. And then on the 8th, I go home. So a lot of people, you know, they're like, what's the matter? You didn't like Adelaide? I said, I loved Adelaide. Adelaide was beautiful. But unfortunately, it didn't work out this year. But everybody was so welcoming. The crowds were even bigger than I thought. You know, when you go to a different country for the first time, especially a place like Australia, which is literally on the other side of the world, you have to kind of put your ego away. You know, a lot of guys, they sell out shows in the States, and they're, you know, upset that they didn't sell out in Australia or in England. You've got to take a step back and remember, you're on the other side of the world. You've got to kind of be humble and say, you know, I appreciate if 100 people come to my show because of how far I am from home. And the crowds are great. The crowds are even better this year. It was just so welcoming. The old culture, the old, you know, old school Italian culture is so much stronger, I feel, in Australia still. It's kept up more. But it was great, man. The crowds were amazing. They were very, very grateful. And I think as soon as I left, I think I was home for 2 days, and I called Ali, the promoter, and I said, hey, I want to come back next year, see if you can make it work. And he did. And I hope to come back every year, even though I wish you guys were closer. That flight kind of stinks.
6: Oh, it sure does. What, when you first came here the first time, anything that shocked you when you first got the plane, whether it's language and the amount of animals that can kill you?
5: Yeah. So the thing that shocked me is, and I think everyone in the States think this, I thought I was going to see like kangaroo on the side of the road, like deer. I didn't see any kangaroo. You know, everybody thinks like kangaroos just all over the place. I mean, I know there's certain areas that they are on the side of the road, not where we were. And I had trouble sleeping because I always thought I was going to wake up and see a 4-foot spider stuck on the wall. And thank God I didn't see any of that. We went to a park where we were able to, you know, walk around with kangaroo and hold a koala. That was pretty cool. But I was shocked that there were no kangaroo just walking around. And your food is so much different than ours. There's, I think it's cleaner, it's fresher. There's a lot of preservatives in our food, unfortunately. Like, you know, everybody says when you go to Italy, you eat like a king and you come back 5 pounds lighter because of all the walking and stuff. Same thing with Australia. You go out, you know, I went to a Sushi Mango's restaurant and, you know, they treated us like gold. Great group of guys. And I remember eating everything. And I looked at my cousin. I said, are you swollen? And he said, no. I said, how is that possible? And it's your food. Your food is not loaded with as many preservatives, and it's just it's better food.
6: We had the same thinking, but even we think sometimes our food's got too much preservatives. Yeah. And when you go to Italy, you eat the bread, the pasta, and you don't get the good for your feeling in the stomach. Right. It's really nice to hear as well. Yeah. Coming from overseas. Without giving, I say, too much away, material wise, what are we expecting? Old, something new?
5: There's a ton of new stuff. I mean, they might hear 10, 15 minutes of some classics that I said last year. I don't ever write anything down. So, you know, a lot of guys write out their set and they know what they did. I don't write it out. I make notes on when I write new material. I write them in my phone, but I won't draw out my set. But there's in the hour that I'm going to be up there, there's probably 45 minutes of stuff they've never heard before. A lot of this stuff is of my last trip to Australia. I remember we were at the airport and I told my cousin it was jam, and I put it on a cracker and I gave it to him, and it was what's that? Vegemite?
6: Vegemite.
5: Yes. I told him it was a jam. It was an Australian jam, and he popped a whole cracker in his mouth.
6: Yeah.
5: I've never seen my cousin's eyes roll in the back of his head before. He said, what the hell did I just put in my mouth? I go, what did it taste like? He said, a dirty sock. it's an acquired taste, all right. I'm going to be talking about, a lot of new stuff. There's so much new material. I probably have collectively 4 hours of new material than I had last year. So I'm going to mix it all up, but it's going to be very relatable. It's not going to be heavily driven on Italian. I've kind of made it where, yes, if you're Italian, you're going to 100% relate. But I kind of made it where you don't have to be Italian. You know, if your family's from Portugal, Argentina, Croatia, Russia, you're white, you're black, you're Hispanic, you're Indian, you're Asian, I kind of took the time to write my comedy where it's more ethnic and it'll kind of branch out and relate to everybody. So yes, if you're Italian, it's going to hit close to home regardless, but you don't have to be. So I kind of made it a little more relatable to more people. But this tour right now, the responses that I've been getting, has kind of blown me away. It's kind of overwhelming. People are saying, you know, as a comic, the best compliment someone can give you is, I didn't think you can get any funnier than last year, and I was wrong. You're 10 times funnier this time than you were last time. And that just brings people back.
4: Amazing. Well, Anthony, I just want to know, how'd you come up with the title of the show?
5: I listen to my fans. People started coming to my show going, oh my God, it's insane how funny you are. And I said, we'll name it Insanely Funny. There wasn't really that much thought behind it. I said, that's a great name for a tour. And you know what? Nobody cares what you name your tour. I mean, I can call my, you know, Anthony Revere presents Tic-Tac-Toe Comedy. You don't know what it means. No one cares. I can call myself Anthony Revere Live. You know, the name is just something to market. But yeah, it was just, everybody was saying, you know, oh my God, it's insane how funny your show was. And I kind of went with it.
6: Would you change like your material wise with doing a show, whether here in Australia or America or even like the UK, would it be the same type of material, or do you change obviously specific on where you're going?
5: I mean, I'll gauge the crowd the first 10 minutes. I'll kind of, you know, I call it dipping your toe in the pool. You know, dipping your toe in the water to kind of check the temperature of the water. But my fans, you know, if they watch me online, they know that I don't filter myself. I don't hold back. I don't watch what I say. If I offend you with my comedy, because my comedy, I don't think it's over the top. It's not, you know, overly sexual or anything that's going to kind of, you know, turn your head a little bit. So I always tell people, if you're offended by my comedy, you shouldn't be watching comedy, because you shouldn't watch comedy with your emotions. I'm not one of these comedians that come out and attack you. But the first 10 minutes, I'll gauge the crowd. But I do like writing material based on where I am. So there will be some relatable comedy, you know, geared towards Australia and things that, you know, Australians deal with, things that I've dealt with coming there. So yeah, I'll change it to where I'll make it about where I am. But my approach to comedy, no, not really. My whole theory is funny is funny. I don't care what crowd you put me in front of.
4: Yeah, fair enough. Well, it's coming to near the end of the show. So I know with all of our listeners that are listening to us at the moment, you can actually go buy your tickets on Ticketmaster for his Australian tour, which is very exciting. But also, before we end off the show, I just want to do a bit of a quick round with you of some fun questions, and you can say yes or no, or you agree or not.
5: Can I ask you guys a question real before we get to that?
4: Yeah.
5: Is this just audio? Like, are they going to be able to hear me and watch me, or just hear me?
4: Both.
5: All right. So I won't stand up and get a bottle of water, because the whole time I've been wearing a bathing suit that has huge bananas on it. So I'll wait till after the show to get a drink. Yeah. And I'm not lying. Look, I'm not lying. They're bananas. They're giant bananas.
4: Oh, that's great.
5: And my wife bought them for me, and I said, oh, these are funny. They're giant bananas. She goes, yeah, the giant bananas are the only ones that are printed on your shorts. I said, that's now look who's the comedian now. That's fantastic.
6: Thanks.
4: I'm just, like tears coming out of my eyes. Okay. Quick round. Pineapple and pizza.
5: No.
6: Oh, good.
5: I'd rather put banana on pizza.
4: And coffee before bed?
5: Yeah, I could drink espresso before bed.
4: Yeah, right. That's it. It'll keep you awake.
5: There are times that it does, and I don't ever want to blame the coffee, but it's the coffee. As I got older, I had a little more trouble. When I was younger, I could pass out instantly. Now there's nights where, you know, I'll be restless. I'll stare at the ceiling. And my wife's like, you don't think it has anything to do with the fact that you had two espressos at 8 o'clock? I go, no, I think I'm just stressed. She goes, okay, it's the caffeine.
4: And would you, before you cook pasta, while the water's boiling, would you crack the spaghetti in half?
5: I thought you were going to say put salt in the water. No, if you crack the spaghetti in half, you should get cracked in the head with a wooden spoon.
6: Agreed.
4: Good answer. And either cappuccino or espresso.
5: Cappuccino.
4: Well, there you go.
6: Well, it's been an absolute pleasure talking to you, Anthony, and we hope your show goes, where obviously will be a massive success being the second time here. Crowds are going to obviously loving all your stuff on social media is blowing up, so crowds know what to expect. And hopefully next time you can squeeze in the schedule to come down to Adelaide as well. Sure, again.
5: No, listen, next year, if I come back, hopefully I can come back next year. Adelaide will be definitely probably the first on my list.
6: Right, great.
4: If you do, let us know, because we would love to hopefully maybe get into the studio live or even just meet you.
5: Oh, absolutely. That'd be fun.
4: And Anthony, just to finish off, where can people follow you, your journey, like your social media handles, et cetera?
5: Instagram at Rodea Comedy, Facebook at Anthony Rodea Comedy, YouTube at Rodea Comedy, and then my first special is out on YouTube, Tubi, Prime Video, but I think in Australia they can watch it on Tubi.
4: Amazing. Well, thank you so much, Anthony, for joining us. You're more than welcome to obviously come back on any time. And we've had a blast interviewing you. It's been a lot of fun. So we have to
5: stop.
4: It's been great. And everyone, make sure you go, everyone, to all that listeners, make sure you go buy your tickets while he's in Australia. I know he's not coming to Adelaide, but take the travel to interstate and buy your tickets on Ticketmaster. So thank you so much, Anthony. Thank you so much for joining us.
5: Thank you, guys. I had a really good time. Appreciate you guys having me on.
4: Thank you.
6: Pleasure's all ours.
4: Yeah, absolutely. And Well, this is saying goodbye now. So thank you everyone for listening and tuning in. You're listening to Radio Italiana 531, with your radio hosts, Clara and Aaron, and Anthony Rodier has been with us live. Please, stay tuned every single night, I guess, to all the other shows that are also on with the radio too. So thank you, Anthony. Have a great night.
5: Thank you, you guys as well.